hours each week, we play the music that shaped our lives, from current hits back to the classics. I got the music. Down through the years, we go retro.

0: from the charts of 1982, Cool of the Gang and Heidi High, Heidi Ho. That song was actually heavily influenced by Cab Calloway's 1930s songs such as You Got a Heidi Ho. But many people, of course, remember it because it came out around the same time as the sitcom Heidi High. And that's really why it became such a hit at that time. Okay, let's do some future greatest hits now. I know you like that. This is a new song from Cat's Eye. They, of course, have an animal
1: in the top 10 at the moment,
0: but this is their new release.

of three new songs for you. We started with Cat's Eye and Hootie Fruity. Then it was The Script and Grow Old with Grace. And this one is LaRue and Lose Myself.

one of the biggies from the charts of 2026. Hugel, Immale Angel, and Ultranate. It's Moving to the Sun. I'm moving to the sun. It's the greatest hits of music. Lucy standing by to hear from you. If you'd like to drop us a line, James Ross at greatesthitsandmusic.com.

was written by the two Rogers, Roger Cook and Roger Greenaway, and it was produced by no less than Beatles producer George Martin. It was Cilla Black's big hit from 1971. It was Something Tells Me.

too long. Top 10 for Ricky Nelson in 1959. It's Late, popularized in the early 80s, and that's the version I remember, by Shakin' Stevens, of course.

Well, so far on this hour of the show, we started things off with George Ezra and Paradise. Then from 1982, Cool and the Gang and Heidi High, Heidi Ho. We were into the charts of 2026 with Who Girl, Email Angel and Alternate and Move Into the Sun. Then it was back to the 70s for Cilla Black, Something Tells Me, and to the 50s for Ricky Nelson and Ed Slade. And we rounded off that sequence with the brand new song, the brand new hit from James Blunt from the charts of 2026. It Tastes Like Summer. And that's the danger of

looking back on the song, Howard Jones says he was influenced by the 70s, in particular bands like Earth, Wind and Fire, and also people like Stevie Wonder. And you can hear some of those influences probably in that song from Humans Lib, his album of 1984, his top 10 hit. It was Pearl in the Shell. Here we are.

Well, it was a Bee Gees song, of course, but that was the Candy Staten version, or Candy Staten, depending on where you stand, from 1977, Nights on Broadway. And before that, from Human's Lib, the album in 1984, Howard Jones and his top 10 hit, it was Pearl in the Shell. In a moment, we'll have the Mystery TV theme tune. It's

great collaboration from 1981. B.A. Robertson together with a voice. What a powerhouse of a voice. Maggie Bell and Hold Me. Okay, let's do the Mystery TV theme tune now. Okay, so this show was broadcast between 1972 and 1977. It was made for ABC, seen around the world, hugely popular. 119 episodes. They made 5 seasons of this crime drama. It starred Carl Malden and, wait for it, Michael Douglas. Oh, yeah. They were two homicide inspectors in one of California's biggest cities. Oh, we loved it at the time. The show revolved around those two officers who investigated homicides. And the center of the series was a veteran cop and widower, Lieutenant Michael Stone, played by Carl Malden, who had more than 20 years of police experience.

actually how we first heard about Jason Mraz. 23 years ago. Yes, 23 years ago in 2003. The Remedy and I Don't Worry. We're trying to figure out the mystery TV theme tune. What is this?

So this show first came out in 1972. It was a big show, yes, of the 70s. It ran through to 1977, five seasons, 119 episodes. The music was by Patrick Williams. This was a show for ABC, a US crime drama based on a book called Poor, Poor Ophelia by Caroline Weston. But what is the name of the TV show? It starred Carl Malden and Michael Douglas. It was about two homicide inspectors in San Francisco in California. The streets of San Francisco.

to 1986. Alison Moyet and one of her biggest solo hits, Is This Love? Did you get our Mystery TV theme tune? Well, crime drama indeed, and a 70s special. It was, of course, The Streets of San Francisco. I said a hit.

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It was the very first rap song to enter the US Billboard Hot 100 back in 1979. Rapper's Delight from the Sugar Hill Gang.

playing it from the 30 years of Bananarama album. Actually, they're celebrating the 40th anniversary right now of their True Confessions album, which I guess came out in 1986. Doing the math there quickly. Bananarama, yes, and Cruel Summer.

by Robert Smith and The Cure. That is called The Cure. It's in the top 10 of the charts of 2026. Well, catching up now with some more showbiz and celebrity stories. And the Beatles have sealed a new partnership between Apple Corps and Universal Music to oversee the band's worldwide merchandise, licensing and e-commerce, as well as managing their song catalogue. Also coming soon, a new Beatles experience is planned for Savile Row in London, and four Sam Mendes directed biopics about the Beatles are arriving in 2028. Well, Madonna leads nominations for the MTV Video Music Awards, picking up 11 nods. They include Artist and Video of the Year, while her Sabrina Carpenter collaboration Bring Your Love is up for Song of the Year. Madonna now has 82 career VMA nominations, with Taylor Swift close behind this year on 9 nods for September's ceremony in LA. And Shakira is helping rebuild schools after the devastating earthquake in her native Colombia. She's given $1.25 million towards constructing 10 new schools in the affected Chocó region. Shakira visited damaged schools and met local children, saying every day youngsters are unable to attend classes is another day they're missing out on their future. When

Celine Dion from 2002, and I'm Alive. Okay, into the birthday file we go, and happy birthday for this week to a long list, to Rashmi, Serena, to Chris, to Nat, to James, also happy birthday for this week, to Handy, to Steve on his 60th, also Andy on his 60th, to Paul and Kevin, and to you if it's your birthday, and not forgetting Jill, celebrating big this week. What are you up to, Jill? Well, whatever it is, have a great big birthday cake and lots of great wishes to you.

0: label credited it to Bruce Willis alone, but it was Bruce Willis and the Pointer Sisters who did the fabulous cover version of the Staple Singers song, which came out in 1971 on Stax originally. This time it was 1987 for Respect Yourself. The greatest hits of music.
1: Here we go.
2: James Ross.
3: Now, James Ross is kicking off another hour of the greatest hits of music.
2: It's the greatest hits of music.
0: Oh, yes, there is more. The greatest hits of music continues with the last 50 years of hits. I don't

0: back to 2015. Flow Rida had some great guests on the tune. They were Robin Thicke and also Verdeen White from Earth, Wind and Fire.
1: No, I love it.
0: I don't like it. I love it. Do you like great music from the 60s, the 70s, the 80s?
2: Oh, don't believe me, just watch. Hey, hey.
0: And right up to today.
2: Oh. Do you like good music?
0: We've got something for you from every era. This is James Ross with the greatest hits of music. Playing some of the latest and some of the greatest from down through the years, and you know how we like to focus on decades, and this one is the 70s. In fact, more precisely, it's 1974.

album was Bad Company. They were Bad Company. The song was Can't Get Enough from the top 20 of 1974. Okay, let's do the movie minute now. If you're looking for something to watch, then here are some of the films out there or streaming online right now. And starting with one of the greatest hits of the movies, and it is The Untouchables, the Oscar-winning 1987 crime drama starring Kevin Costner as Agent Elliot Ness, determined to bring Al Capone to justice during Prohibition. Facing corruption across Chicago, Ness assembles a small, incorruptible team to take down the ruthless gangster. It is The Untouchables. Well, coming up today now, and Swapped stars Michael B. Jordan in this animated fantasy comedy as Ollie, a tiny woodland creature who unexpectedly swaps bodies with a majestic bird. Forced to experience life as each other, the unlikely pair must work together through a series of wild adventures. It is Swapped. And Good Fortune stars Keanu Reeves in this comedy as Gabrielle, a well-meaning but inept angel who meddles in the lives of a struggling gig worker and his wealthy employer. When his plan spectacularly backfires, Gabrielle loses his wings and creates unexpected chaos. It is Good Fortune, starring Keanu Reeves. Our other selections, Swapped, starring Michael B. Jordan, and The Untouchables, the Oscar-winning 1987...

second the chance of 2026 for a resurgence after all these years. Katy Perry and The One That Got Away. It's the greatest hits of music. Feeling good, feeling fine. This is the greatest hits of music.

I guess we know her best for the huge hit from the 60s, It's My Party, but that was from 1964. It was Leslie Gorham, Maybe I Know, which was also big for her. Well,

0: Well, we started off this hour with Flo Rida and Robin Thicke, and I Don't Like It, I Love It. Then it was Bad Company and Can't Get Enough. And from the charts of 2026, Katy Perry, she's back in the charts once more with The One That Got Away. Then it was Randy Edelman and his version of Concrete and Clay. And from the 60s, we heard Leslie Gore, Maybe I Know, from 64. And then from 62, Peter, Paul and Mary, and Early in the Morning. And her cover version, at first I thought it was a new song, but it is in fact Lulu's version of Lara Fabian's I Will Love Again. Lulu calls it I'm in Love Again, from the charts of 2026.
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The Moody Blues had a number one hit back in 1964 with Go Now. This was from Seventh Sojourn, their album of 1972. I'm just a singer in a rock and roll band.

as I'm sure you realise, it's a song about partying too much. Sandy Tom said that her road manager always said that they were only allowed one Saturday night per week. Oh, the memories keep flowing back from 2008 to that one. The album, of course, was The Lily and the Pink, or was it The Pink and the Lily? Sandy Tom, yes. And before that, Moody Blues from 73, and I'm just a singer in a rock and roll band. It's

Spice Girl Emma Bunton was number one in 2001 with What Took You So Long. Okay, looking at number ones around the world at the moment, Ella Langley still number one in Canada, the US, and also in New Zealand. But in Australia, we have a new number one.

new number one in Australia, Animal from Cat's Eye. Elsewhere around the world, the Europe official top 100. Number one is Die Die from Shakira and Burna Boy, the World Cup anthem. And that is also number one in Switzerland, Austria, also in Norway, Sweden and Portugal. Now, this was number one in 2024.

So three number ones in a row for you. Emma Bunton from 2001, What Took You So Long. Then number one from Australia in 2026, Cat's Eye and Animal. And back to 2024, Sabrina Carpenter's first big hit. It was Espresso.

Stock Aitken Waterman could basically work their magic on anyone. Page 3 girl Samantha Fox got into the studio and recorded "Nothing's Gonna Stop Me Now."

2026. Well, catching up now with some more showbiz and celebrity stories and Freddie Mercury memorabilia, including a piano used by the Queen legend, is heading to auction. The Yamaha Grand, used at Munich's Musicland Studios, could fetch up to £400,000, while Freddie's recording microphone and handwritten lyrics are also included. They belong to producer Reinhold Mack and will go under the hammer in October. Well, tributes are still coming in to Dolly Parton following the country music legend's death at the age of 80. Kacey Musgraves says the world suddenly feels a lot less sparkly, while her 9-to-5 co-stars Lily Tomlin and Jane Fonda have remembered their friend. Jamie Lee Curtis, Julia Roberts, Dionne Warwick, Belinda Carlisle, and even Apple CEO Tim Cook have also paid tribute, celebrating Dolly's music, generosity, and philanthropy. And Madonna celebrated her 68th birthday with family and friends on the island of Corfu. The big day features an outdoor dinner with music, dancing, plate smashing, and a heart-shaped birthday cake. Her kids and boyfriend Akeem Morris joined the celebrations and included Italian folk group Terra Ross performing. They're regulars at Madonna's birthday

obviously to sanctify something is to make it holy, and Simple Minds calling for personal empowerment there, asking us to value the life we were given. Back to 1986 from their album Once Upon a Time. Yes, sanctify yourself. Well, thanks to our producer and web guru Lucy, to our backroom team this time of Rob and Duna. This is James Ross, and I'll leave you today with a classic from Saint Motel, and hope you can join me again same time, same place, for some more of the latest and greatest. Have fun. Take it easy.

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Welcome to Wandering Minstrels. I'm Jared Ingersoll. The definition of folk music has often been debated. What is folk? On this show, you'll hear it all, from the traditional to the contemporary to the cutting edge. All its offshoots and branches, music from all around the world. This hour we'll hear songs of winter. Let's start things off with Alison Krauss.

And that's Al Pettaway and Amy White with Roving on a Winter's Night. We heard Peter Mayer and the Houses of Winter, and the Avett Brothers sang Winter in My Heart. John Hiatt sang Wintertime Blues, and we started that set off with Alison Krauss and Winter of a Broken Heart. Here's David Wilcox.

winter don't get much room. 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They got the nerve to call it snow. Well, I live up in Michigan, so I ought to know. 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

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People throwing snowballs, sledding down the street, singing White Christmas, it sure is sweet. 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And that's three kinds of snow. Snow number four is nothing but a bore. You wake up in the morning and there's 4 inches more. You should be in dreamland getting your rest, but you're shoveled in the driveway clutching your chest. And that's four kinds of snow. Yeah, there's one more kind of snow. The last kind of snow is those crusty little piles for miles and miles. They're black, they're ugly, look like rocks from the moon. Look under your bushes, you're gonna find them next June. And that's five kinds of snow. That's all there is now, five kinds of snow. So bundle up the baby when the cold winds blow. Wake me when it's over, there's five kinds of snow. Oh yeah, there's that yellow snow, dude.

That's Tom Paxton with Early Snow. We heard Joe Mabus with Five Kinds of Snow, and Honor Finnegan with Snow Day. Judy Collins and Friends sang Angels in the Snow, and David Wilcox started that set off with Frozen in the Snow. Here's Catherine McClellan and Snowbird.

And that's John Prine with Everything Is Cool. Before that, Fountains of Wayne with Valley Winter Song. We heard Lynn Miles with This Heart That Lives in Winter. And we started that set off with Catherine McClellan and Snowbird. That's all the time we have in this hour, but more great music is coming up in the next hour of Wandering the Story.

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Throughout history, there have been many songs written about the Eternal Triangle. This next one tells the story of a Mr. Grayson, a beautiful woman, and a condemned man named Tom Dooley. When the sun rises tomorrow,

0: It's 1-17.
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0: Hartwig's Spare Parts stock the largest range of heavy truck spare parts outside the metropolitan area, with spares for all models including Western Star, Sterling, Freightliner, Mercedes-Benz and Nissan UD trucks. 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
1: 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Don't be a tosser. 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

0: 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You may hear it over the radio if a bushfire is in your area. May? Because some fires will move so fast they can be on top of you before there is time to give any warning at all. Listen for a siren, but don't wait for one. If you do nothing until a bushfire is on top of you, you may die. Prepare, act, survive. 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

0: Chatterley. Welcome to Country Countdown as we present the top 30 tracks in Australia this week, Thursday the 20th of August. It's wonderful to have our partnering stations broadcasting this show right around the world. We welcome each one of you and all of your listeners to the program. Once again, co-hosting with me this week is Dr. Laura Nichols. 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
0: And I'd like to just start by announcing the 30th track. We have some new music that has entered the top 30. There's been 7 or 8 brand new singles. It's great to see all this wonderful new music hitting the market at the moment. And at number 30, we have Darrigan, Get What You Believe, first time in. 29 is Scott Dann, In My Arms Tonight, a former number one and 13 weeks in the chart. 28 is Shazza Lee, Cowgirl's Heart, also a number one. 27 is Angela Seng with her brand new single, It's What's Inside. 26, Kathy Carver holds on with Queen of the Rocking Chair after 8 weeks in the chart. 25, Gary Anderson, Just Still Letting Go, another brand new single, as is number 24, Cole Thompson and Vanessa Warra, Harvest Moon. 23, Alice Benfer, The Lady Bushranger. 22, Highway 95, Back to the Country, and another track that's been in for 12 weeks at 21, Graham Clark and Heather Johnson, Someone is Looking for Someone Like You. And that brings us to the top 20 now, Laura, and we'd like to announce that Larry Cann, with his brand new single, has entered the chart at 20. Congratulations, Larry Cann, Somewhere in Montana.

0: That was Larry Cann, number 20, with Somewhere in Montana. And I love listening to Larry Cann. He always delivers a great song. You know, his stories take you to places and experiences that are realistic and just bring you right back home.
1: Larry's one of the most solid country artists, and I'm talking hardcore traditional country music here in Australia. Fantastic. His music's always right up there, always charts. Great to see Gary Anderson still hanging in the top 20 at 19 with his Alan Jackson cover, Remember When, the number 19 track this week. Remember When, Gary Anderson.

was number 19 this week with Gary Anderson, Remember When, which is a great Alan Jackson cover. And at 18, Kathy Carver has her brand new single in. This is an excellent entry for Kathy. The response to this has been quite significant. She's actually followed some of the more traditional tracks that she's been offering with a great contemporary song. And I think she's really come alive as an artist with this track. It was written by Larry Cann, Sky Ezzy, and Richie Skoll. Congratulations, fearless warrior, Kathy Carver, the number 18 track this week on the Australian Country Chart.

0: And that was Kathy Carver, number 18 this week, with Fearless Warrior. Again, a great sound, a great new single for Kathy, and well done.
1: 17 is Andrew Dean and the Farm Machine. And Andrew always releases quality country music. His instrumentation is always second to none, and he always just has a way of finding a great traditional country song. Find a Way, 3 weeks in the chart now for Andrew Dean and the Farm Machine at number 17.

0: is Andrew Dean and the Farm Machine with Find a Way at number 17 this week. And Andrew is just a solid performer, just an all-around great guy. I had the pleasure of meeting him last year in Atlanta, this time at the ISSA Awards Show.
1: And after 3 weeks, Elskin Fly has hit number 16 with Lion Den. This is a really great song, and I'm very, very happy with the results for Elskin. So congratulations, Lion Den, Elskin Fly, number 16.

0: that was Else Can Fly at number 16 this week with Lion Den, her song about kind of surviving a tough relationship.
1: And at 15, Clayton Saunders manages to bring his new single, Billabong Dreams, right up into the chart after 3 weeks. Here it is, 15, Clayton Saunders, Billabong Dreams.

number 15 this week was Clayton Saunders with Billabong Dreams, his bush ballad about the beauty of the outback. And at 14, Greg Bray, his very first single to be released to Australian radio, One Horse Town. It's been 3 weeks in the chart, and it's up from 17 last week to 14. Great result, Greg Bray, One Horse Town.

0: that was Greg Bray at number 14 this week with One Horse Town. And I had the pleasure of meeting Greg in Queensland this year, earlier in June. So I look forward to hearing some more music from him.
1: Yeah, he's a really interesting bloke, wonderful to have a chat to. And it was a really special evening chatting to him, Laura. So it's always nice for us to get to meet the artists and know them personally. At number 13, we have Penny Burke. And I really love this track too. I'm really pleased to see Penny doing so well with her debut single, Ballarat to Cloncurry, 3 weeks in the chart at 13, Penny Burke.

0: And at 13 this week, that was Penny Burke with Ballarat to Clon Curry. And I really enjoy listening to her vocals in this track. She's a new artist to me, and I look forward to hearing more from her in the future as well.
1: At number 12, Aspen Black has taken that position. This song has been out for 12 weeks now. It went right up into the top five, and last week it was 14, so it hasn't lost a lot of traction this week. Aspen is one of the great Western performers from America, releases her music into Australia, which makes it eligible. The E-Town Road, Aspen Black, number 12 this week.

0: And that was Aspen Black at number 12 this week with the E-Town Road, her Western song that also uses the history of the West as its main base and message. And Aspen is always adding educational components to her music, which is, you know, it's great to educate others about history. You see that in a lot of your bush ballads here in Australia as well.
1: At number 11, Zither Jackson has held firm. This song has been in the charts now for 6 weeks and still holding strong. Looking Out My Window is an ongoing single for Zither. I think he's released something like about 4 successful hit singles this week. Congratulations, Zither Jackson, Looking Out My Window, number 11 this week on the Australian Country Chart.

0: Zither Jackson looking out my window at number 11 this week. And yes, Zither seems to be just charting everywhere. Well done. Congratulations. Look forward to hearing more from you in the future.
1: Welcome to Country Countdown. I'm Shazza Lee with my co-host, Dr. Laura Nichols, as we present the top 20 tracks in Australia this week. At number 10, Christine Clifford, There Goes My Truck, has held that position after 5 weeks. Here's the number 10 for Christine Clifford.
2: 10.

0: Christine Clifford with There Goes My Truck at the number 10 spot this week. It wouldn't be country music if you didn't sing about some trucks every now and then.
1: And another incredible country song, She Lives Right Out on the Moonbee Range. Now, this is pure bush balladry, and Australia is renowned for its bush ballad art form. Greg Champion has really embraced this style of music in recent singles. So congratulations, Greg. It went to number one on the traditional country music chart, all the way to the top five on the national chart. Still at number nine after 5 weeks is Greg Champion, She Lives Right Out on the Moonbee Range. 9.

0: was Greg Champion with this week's number 9 on the charts, with She Lives Right Out on the Moonbee Range. And as you said, Shazza, it's a beautiful bush ballad. I love hearing about the beauty of Australia, and there's no better way than to hear it in a bush ballad.
1: And number 8 is Ron Christopher. And Ron has been a favourite of Australian radio in recent times. The last few years, there's been a string of great hit singles. I actually like the feel of this song. It's a little bit different. It's unique to Australian airwaves, and it's being very well received. Here is Dakota by Ron Christopher, the number 8 track this week.
2: 8.

lands, known as the Dakotas, lived the once great nation that we call the Sioux. The white smoke still rises from the seven council fires. To this land, still they remain true. Protectors of the water and tradition. Respecters of the earth and all that she provides. Reminders of the truths we have forgotten. Without water,

course they wanted gold, so they came with guns and miners. Justify the bloodshed because of Custer's stand. Now they want the river, so they come with guns and lawyers. Once more, just to desecrate the land. Outside the sacred circle, the white man does his kill dance. While warriors watch and pray within the holy weaver, in a hail of rubber bullets, they stand in peaceful protest. Undaunted, undefeated, their spirit must prevail.

0: was Ron Christopher with this week's number 8 track with Dakota. Again, as you said, Shazza, a kind of a different sound for him. This has more of that Native American feel, which is something new for my ears out of his music, but definitely a welcome change. So look forward to seeing what he brings next.
1: Gaining a lot of airplay on the Australian airwaves at the moment is Lindsay Butler, and LBS Music have been releasing some of the great tracks from Lindsay's back catalogue. This song comes off his Merle Haggard album. Silver Wings has gone all the way to number 7. It's been in the charts for 5 weeks now. It's also number 1 on the instrumental chart in this nation, but also on the Australian country chart. Congratulations, the Lindsay Butler legend, Silver Wings.

0: And that was Lindsey Butler with Silver Wings, number 7 this week. His Merle Haggard instrumental, always a favorite. And as always, Lindsey is a legend here in Australia. Well done, Lindsey.
1: Number 6 is taken by LaCosta Tucker, and I absolutely adore this lady's work. The production is just so great. Her voice is incredible, and she manages to tick all those boxes that constitute a hit single. Your Shadow's Gone, it's been all the way to number 1, 12 weeks in the chart, and still in at number 6. LaCosta Tucker, Your Shadow's Gone. 6.

0: And at number six this week was La Costa Tucker with Your Shadows Gone. And as you said, Shazza, this song just checks all those boxes. Great sound, great production, great vocals. Just a pleasure to listen to this song. Congratulations, La Costa.
1: And that brings us to the top five on the Australian country chart for Thursday, the 20th of August. And holding firm after 10 weeks and going to number one is Bertie Nichols and the Butler Band, The Last Ranger. Here's this week's number five.
2: Five.

0: And that was Bertie Nichols and the Butler Band with The Last Ranger at number 5 this week. Love this track. I love this song. I like the story of The Last Ranger and all the things that it brings and tells you about the American West and the history of the American West. So congratulations for hanging in there, Butler Band and Bertie. Can't wait to see what you bring us next.
1: Number 4, Brendan McMahon is no stranger to hit singles. He just has that knack of writing the right song at the right time. Living Our Dream is just carving it up across the airwaves of the world. And here in Australia, it's doing wonderful business on radio. It was a number 1, still at number 4 after 5 weeks. Brendan McMahon, Living Our Dream.

0: Number four this week was Brendan McMahon, Living Our Dream, his song about his first car and the love affair with those first set of wheels. Everybody's got to have a special place in their heart for that first car, so we get that song completely.
1: What was yours, Doc? A little sports car?
0: No, mine was a Jeep, a big Jeep, a four-wheel drive.
1: Mine was a sports car.
0: I'd rather have the sports car.
1: Anyway, at number three, we have Levi Kobe, and this man is a genuine talent. This song has been 5 weeks in the chart, already topping at number three, Red, White, and Blue, a great patriotic track. Love his work. Levi Kobe, number three on the Australian Country Chart.

0: And that was Levi Kobe with Red, White, and Blue at number three this week. And as you said, it's a fantastic patriotic song. Love his voice. Great track. Well done.
1: Number two is Carol Markstrom. And it's wonderful to see Carol doing so well, topping the national country chart. In recent times, she's done very well also on the alternate music chart. Her music has that little bit of a difference, being a Western artist. Love this track, Una Buena Vida. The number two track on the Australian country chart this week is for Carol Markstrom.

0: And at number two this week is Carol Markstrom with Una Buena Vida, her song about looking back across the Mexican border and all of life's adventures. She is a Western artist from Tucson, Arizona, and well done. What a great song. She does have a different kind of feel, but it's a welcome difference in the country music chart.
1: And number one has been taken by Patsy and Dave. And we'd like to congratulate Patsy and Dave because they truly are hit makers. They know how to create a radio hit single. So congratulations. The number one track in Australia this week on the National Country Chart is Patsy and Dave, Goodbye in Her Eyes.

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0: 320 Midland Highway on the Benalla Road, Shepparton, or phone 5820 7800. That's 5820 7800.
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1: Attention, ladies and gentlemen, on platform 4, we have a tosser. 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You may think it doesn't matter, but every bit of litter gets noticed. Don't be a tosser. Put it in the bin.
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1: G'day, this is Colin Buchanan. You know, we're all heading for the mighty Tamworth Country Music Festival. It's on for 10 days, climaxing with the Country Music Awards of Australia. 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

0: From Feature Story News in Washington, I'm Jagruti Dave with The Week in Review. The death toll from Nepal's catastrophic flash flood has risen this week, with a newly formed lake also threatening a fresh deluge in the disaster zone. More than 500 foreign nationals remain unaccounted for, including dozens of Americans, Australians and Indians. Rebecca Bandhan reports from Kathmandu.
1: People coming in looking for their relatives, saying that these family members are missing, and they were registering their names. We saw them writing down names of children, young children even, people of all ages who are missing, and it was just staggering, really, the sheer number of people that are just still searching for their loved ones, and it really reminds us of the scale of this disaster.
0: Federal Reserve Chair Kevin Warsh delivered his most explicit signal yet this week that an interest rate hike could be imminent. He told the Jackson Hole Symposium on Friday that recent data has not shown underlying inflation trends improving meaningfully. The Fed held rates steady, but three regional presidents dissented. They wanted to raise borrowing costs as inflation has remained above the central bank's 2% target. Nick Harper reports from Washington.
2: Kevin Warsh has been in the job now for a few months, but really what we had here were the most concrete comments so far from him that a rate hike could be on the cards, and could be on the cards really quite soon. Remember, the Fed has that 2% target. They're trying to get inflation below that. The big problem is that for more than 5 years, it's been above that 2% target. And Kevin Warsh, in his comments, said that the recent data had not shown that underlying trends have meaningfully improved, and therefore he went on to say that really, if inflation didn't improve and if it didn't go down further, then the Fed would have to act.
0: Also this week, a federal judge in Oakland, California, has suspended Meta's trial over alleged harms to young users while she reviews an $18 billion settlement. The deal would require Meta to impose a default 2-hour daily screen time cap for teenagers on Facebook and Instagram, mute notifications during school hours, and drop displaying like counts for under 18s. Meta has denied wrongdoing in agreeing to a settlement. Iris Spitzer, our reporter in San Francisco, says this could have far-reaching consequences for Meta's competitors as well.
3: In terms of Meta's competitors, one very interesting aspect of this settlement was that around $5 billion of the money that Meta is supposed to pay out over the next 10 years is contingent upon its rival platforms, YouTube and TikTok, also agreeing to pay out that same sum and to make similar changes to their platforms.
0: In other news this week, Russia warned it could strike British military targets both inside and outside Ukraine in response to Kyiv's use of British-supplied cruise missiles. The threat delivered by Russian Foreign Ministry spokeswoman Maria Zakharova this week has been described as the strongest of its kind from Moscow to a NATO member state. Ollie Barrett reports from London.
4: They're describing it as outrageous. That is the wording that UK Prime Minister Andy Burnham has been using, and colleagues of his in the UK government have been speaking in similar terms as well. They are trying to present a robust stance against what they see as these outrageous threats from Russia, and also trying to make it very clear that their stance when it comes to Ukraine and support for it is not going to budge or move or change in any way.
0: Prince Harry, Meghan and their two children landed in Britain this week, completing their move back from California after 6 years away. The family touched down at Birmingham Airport on a private charter jet and were met by their own security detail, not police protection funded by the state. The couple say they are returning as private citizens and will not take on official royal duties. King Charles has said he welcomes the chance to see more of his grandchildren. And finally, this week, US President Donald Trump signed an executive order renaming Lake Ontario as Lake America, deepening the rift with Canada that has already triggered retaliatory tariffs worth billions of dollars. Canadian Prime Minister Mark Carney rejected the name change, saying Canadians will continue to use Lake Ontario. The move comes as U.S. Commerce Secretary Harry
5: Pennsylvania, 1957. An intruder breaks the flimsy lock on a radio station's transmitter room.
6: boosts the power to 1,000,000 watts and starts broadcasting street corner doo-wop records throughout the eastern seaboard. Before the authorities could apprehend him, he sneaks out the back door into rock and roll history. He's wanted to this day. The voice you hear today is the same voice heard back in 1957. It is for that reason the origination point of this broadcast cannot be disclosed. Ladies and gentlemen, the cool Bobby B. Doo-wop star.
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coming side by side. We're going for a ride. Thanks to you, the number one doo-wop show in the world. 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And it's all

0: Cool Bobby B kicking off another edition of the Doo-Wop Stop.
1: Cool Bobby B, top three.
0: Got a good one for you this time. Time down to the top three for Richie in Washingtonville, New York. At number three, the Pledge of a Fool. These are the Barons.

0: Dreamers and the Teenage Vows of Love for Eileen and Frank in Carmel, New York.
1: Cool Bobby B, top three.
0: Cool Bobby B on the top three for Cool Bobby D and Mary Dorn in Aurora, Illinois with the classics. And number three, it's Cinderella.

Congratulations, brothers and sisters. Number two for Cool Bobby D and Mary Dorn in Aurora, Illinois. Here's the number one doo-wop. One more time for the Monotones and the legend of Sleepy Hollow.

0: live. The Dells and the Drifters in it for Southside Chicago Joe on the new Op Stop with Cool Bobby B and the toll-free telephone line 1-866-D-O-O-W-O-P-P.
1: Cool Bobby B, top three.
0: It's a top three for Sherry Hill in McLeansboro, Illinois, and her husband Don. At number three, it's Birth.

Johnson wrote it and performed it with the Flamingos in Lovers Never Say Goodbye. Here's the number one doo-wop for Jerry Steinmetz. In Lake Worth, Florida, Bill Baker in the Five Satins to the Isle.

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1: Pennsylvania, 1957. An intruder breaks the flimsy lock on a radio station's transmitter room, boosts the power to a million watts, and starts broadcasting street corner doo-wop records throughout the eastern seaboard. Before the authorities could apprehend him, he sneaks out the back door into rock and roll history. He's wanted to this day. The voice you hear today is the same voice heard back in 1957. It is for that reason the origination point of this broadcast cannot be disclosed. Ladies and gentlemen, the cool Bobby B. Doo-Wop Stars.

0: John the Doo-Wop Stop for Eddie in Kingsport, Tennessee, and that's Crazy for You.
1: Cool Bobby B, top three.
0: Cool Bobby B here, counting down the top three doo-wops for Warren Crease in Grant, Florida. At number three, The Paradox and Never.

Skyliners on the doo-wop stop. And here's the number one doo-wop for Chipolo Dave. Dave Pavoto in Chipolo, Texas. The Slades had the original version, but the Shields covered it up with a bigger hit. Their version of You Cheated on the doo-wop stop.

The Shields, and that's number one for Chipotle Dave. Cool Bobby B here. Love to play your top three doo-wops. All you got to do is dial me up on the toll-free telephone line, 1-866-DOOWOP. 1-866-DOOWOPP. It's toll-free for Jim and Carl Farrell. In Cowan, West Virginia, Brooklyn Bridge with Johnny Maestro, and you'll never walk alone.

0: Frank and Lyle and the Teenagers for Connie Carlton in Newark, New Jersey. Cool Bobby B on the Doo-Wop Stop, 1-866-DOOWOP. 1-866-DOOWOPP.
1: Cool Bobby B, top three.
0: We got the top three for our number one doo-wopper, Diana, in Arlington, Virginia, with the Concords. At number three, it's called Away.

time. Those were the Passions and the Platters. That's going out to Steve Gargillo in Bethlehem, Pennsylvania. He's dedicating it to his late wife of 57 years, Georgie Ann. Steve, thanks for doo-wopping with us in Bethlehem. Cool Bobby B here for Justin Coons in

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1: Pennsylvania, 1957. An intruder breaks the flimsy lock on a radio station's transmitter room, boosts the power to a million watts, and starts broadcasting street corner doo-wop records throughout the eastern seaboard. Before the authorities could apprehend him, he sneaks out the back door into rock and roll history. He's wanted to this day. The voice you hear today is the same voice heard back in 1957. It is for that reason the origination point of this broadcast cannot be disclosed. Ladies and gentlemen, the cool Bobby B. Doo-Wop Stars.

Hours, 11th Hour Melody, and the Moonlight Cocktails doing it for our loyal do-offers in Wappinger Falls, New York. That's for Augie and Donna. For Finley Merritt, do-opping with us right now in Stroudsburg, Pennsylvania. Here are the Fleetwoods.

The Flamingos for Terry Young and his wife, celebrating and commemorating their very first dance together. I only have eyes for you. On the Doo-Wop Stop with Cool Bobby B, toll-free telephone line 1-866-DOOWOP. 1-866-DOOWOP. For Kevin Z in New York City, here's a salute to the

Top Stop. We got the top three due out for Roger from Long Neck High School, the class of 1960, sending it out to his cross-country classmate Diane in Santa Barbara, California. At number three, Too Soon to Know, Low Flamingos.

the new Ops Off. Number one for Roger from the Long Neck High School class of 1960 to his cross-country classmate Diane in Santa Barbara, California. It's the Miracles featuring Smokey Robinson and Who's Love.

those are the Ovations and the Day We Fell in Love on the new Opstop of the great sound of vocal group Harmony for Dan McHugh in Philadelphia. An incredible record by the Blue Notes, If You Love Me, on the new Opstop.

But I see by the old clock on the wall, hey, that's just about all. Kind of a walk on the new op stop, gonna pack up a stack of wax and make tracks. So like the farmer said when he fell off the wagon, I gotta hit the road. Bom, bom, bom, Cool Bobby B and the Cool Bobby B do op stop are registered trademarks of Cool Bobby B Radio Syndication LLC. All copyright trademarks and all of the rights in the program have been the sole and exclusive property of Cool Bobby B and the new op stop. A big thank you to the main man, the guy that keeps it entirely together, baby. He keeps us organized. That's Ken Mullen. Thanks to Ed Mann and Jim Manning in Hollywood, California. 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Thanks for making us the number one doop show in the world. Till next time, this is Cool Bobby B saying stay cool, everybody.

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For further information or to arrange an inspection, contact Jean Courtney or Sarah T at 18 Purdy Street, Tongala, or phone them on 03 5859 0800 or give them an email at tacs@tongalas.own.net.au. 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

0: around that mask of his, but I do know when we need him. And we need him now.
1: 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For some reason, cool bars in Hollywood have to be hard to find and have no sign.
2: 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This week, the sound of espionage is our Cocktail Nation show. We're slipping behind the velvet curtain and entering a world of secret agents, Soviet schemes, suspicious cats, and music that makes even ordering a martini sound like a covert operation. We've got the glamorous sounds of 1960s espionage, a CIA experiment that proves that cats make terrible secret agents, and a listener who has become dangerously obsessed with spy movies. Plus, in Lounge Life magazine, a little international intrigue and enough suspicious activity to make you check behind the curtains. It's the Cocktail Nation, where the drinks are shaken, the secrets are classified, and nobody is quite who they appear to be. Here's Robert Short now and the Cairo Connection on the Cocktail Nation.

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0: to Nation, the Tiki Delight Sands Sneaky Tiki Spy. Our segment this week, well, of course, it's about spies.
1: Cocktail Nation.
0: We're talking about the sound of espionage this week. There was a moment in the 1960s when being a spy stopped sounding like a government occupation and started sounding like the most glamorous job on earth. And much of that transformation happened through music. The great spy films of the era didn't simply give us secret agents, they gave us a sound. A world of muted trumpets, stabbing strings, electric guitars, jazz percussion, sultry vocals and bass lines that seemed to be sneaking across the room just as carefully as the man in the dinner jacket. Now, think about the opening of the classic James Bond picture. Before you've even met the villain, you've already been introduced to the spy and to the lifestyle. Exotic locations, beautiful women, expensive cars, dangerous men, international intrigue, and somewhere underneath it all, that magnificent orchestral machinery telling you that something very serious and probably very sexy is about to happen. But here's the interesting thing. The music wasn't entirely fantasy. The Cold War was producing an enormous world of espionage, and throughout the 1950s and 1960s, intelligence agencies were engaged in surveillance, recruitment, counterintelligence, and covert operations across Europe, Asia, and the Middle East. Berlin was divided. The Soviet Union and the West were watching each other constantly. Spies were being exchanged. Defectors were disappearing across borders, and governments were running secret operations at the public often wouldn't learn about for decades. Cinema took that very real anxiety and dressed it in a dinner jacket, and composers understood exactly what audiences wanted to hear. John Barry's Bond scores helped establish the template. Sophisticated orchestration mixed with jazz, brass and rhythm. Lalo Schifrin brought a cooler, more urban sound to Mission Impossible, and Henry Mancini gave the Pink Panther its slinky, mischievous identity. And composers such as Piero Amelani, Bruno Nicolai, Ennio Morricone and countless others across European cinema pushed the formula into increasingly strange territory. Suddenly, espionage had its own musical vocabulary. A saxophone could mean seduction. A muted trumpet could mean danger. A vibraphone could mean someone was about to enter a hotel room and they probably shouldn't be going in there. And a relentless bass line meant that somewhere, somehow, someone was being followed. What makes the music culturally fascinating is that it existed right between reality and fantasy. Real intelligence work was mostly patience, paperwork, surveillance, and people sitting in rooms having extremely unglamorous conversations. The movies gave us sports cars, exploding briefcases, and international assassins, but underneath the fantasy was the genuine fear of the Cold War, the suspicion that somebody might be watching you, that governments knew more than they were telling you, and that the world could change dramatically without warning. The music made that paranoia glamorous. It turned anxiety into entertainment. And it also reflected the changing culture of the 1960s. Jazz was becoming increasingly sophisticated. Pop music was getting sexier. Recording technology was improving and stereo sound was becoming more important. So spy music became this wonderful collision of jazz, pop, orchestral music, lounge, exotica, and modern technology. It was music for a world that imagined itself becoming more sophisticated every day. And perhaps that's why the sound has survived so well. Because when you hear those strings rise, the brass punch through that bass, and perhaps that's why the sound survives so well. Because when you hear those strings rise, the brass punch through, and that bass begins to prowl along underneath it, you don't need to be told what's happening. Somebody is watching. Somebody has a secret. And somewhere in the shadows, there's a man in a perfectly tailored suit who knows exactly what happens next.
2: Bond. James Bond.
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0: Indoctrination and Combustible Edison there with Spy vs. Spy. Alex Cashin as well, Austin Powers, and Dana Countryman, the spy from outer space. It's Lounge Leader Coop Cooper with you, and Lounge Life Magazine is your free retro magazine, free to enjoy and download. 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And all the Lounge Life Magazine stories we're bringing you this week based on this spy theme this week. This week we bring you the story of Project Cold Feet. In 1961, the CIA discovered an abandoned Soviet research station drifting on Arctic ice. The problem was getting anyone onto and back off the ice. The CIA eventually used an extraordinary invention called Skyhook, a balloon-lifted cable that would literally snatch people from the ground and pull them into a passing aircraft. And we've also got the story of the newly uncovered KGB archive, suggesting the CIA officer Friedrich Flott may have secretly supplied Soviet intelligence with classified information during the Cold War. So check out those stories and a whole lot more via Lounge Life magazine.
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0: Tonight we've got the story of a spy cat. Yes, the CIA spent an estimated $15 million developing the project, including surgery, equipment and training. Technical challenges were considerable. The transmitter had to be incredibly smart, the microphone had to pick up human speech, and the cat had to be trained to wander wherever its handlers wanted. They'd clearly never met a cat before. Eventually, the CIA decided it was time for a field test. The target was supposedly two men sitting in a park outside a Soviet compound in Washington, D.C. The spy cat was transported to the area, released, and directed towards its targets. And then the cat walked onto the road and was hit by a taxi. The operation was abandoned. Now, there is some dispute over exactly how much of the story is true. The CIA itself has acknowledged the existence of Acoustic Kitty, but some of the more colourful details surrounding the field test have been repeated and embellished over the years. What we do know is that the project really did exist, and that the CIA genuinely investigated the possibility of using cats for espionage. And that tells you something about the wonderful period that was the Cold War, when America and the Soviet Union were developing nuclear weapons capable of destroying civilization, building spy satellites and conducting enormously sophisticated intelligence operations. Someone at the CIA apparently looked at a cat and thought, there's our agent. And perhaps the most impressive thing about Acoustic Kitty isn't that it failed, it's that somewhere in Washington, someone managed to convince the CIA to spend billions of dollars finding out whether a cat could actually be James Bond.
1: Well, that's about it, Stuff fans. We'll have more for you at another time. Thank you.
2: Bye-bye.
0: Here's Kenny Sasaki now, and a more successful spy than the cat. Jill the Spy on the Cocktail Nation.

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0: Cocktail Nation.

0: Cook Cooper?
1: Oh, I will admit, the man certainly has charisma. He's got this charisma, it's like black magic. Jane says he draws everyone in. He's fit and has bags of charisma.
0: The cocktail needs.

indoctrination with the Metrolites. Today we kill, tomorrow we spy. You know, I once considered a career with ASIO, which is our version of the CIA here in Australia. It stands for the Australian Secret Intelligence Organisation. I thought it would suit me perfectly. Secret meetings, mysterious women, expensive hotels, international intrigue, basically radio but with better tailoring. So I applied. The interviewer looked over at my resume and he said, "Mr. Cooper, do you have any experience in covert operations?" And I said, 25 years in radio. He looked puzzled. I explained, "Look, I've been sneaking into people's homes every morning without them seeing me for breakfast radio." He wasn't convinced. Then he asked, "Can you handle sensitive information?" I said, "Absolutely. People tell me things all the time." He said, "Such as?" And I said, "Well, I can't tell you." And he smiled. He said, "Excellent. You're already showing discretion." I leaned back, took in the moment, and I said, "Look, I probably should point out that most of it's about who's sleeping with who at the local radio station." At that point, he closed the file. I said, "So when do I start?" He said, "We're not hiring you." I said, "Is that what you want me to think?" He stared at me. I stared back. Then I whispered, "Good. We understand each other." And then I was escorted from the building. I still like to think that was part of the test. Had a letter from 006 and a half this week, who says, "Dear Coop, I recently developed what I believe is a perfectly reasonable interest in 1960s spy movies. My partner, however, calls it an obsession. I disagree. An obsession would be watching three spy movies a night, wearing a dinner jacket while doing it, and referring to the television remote as the device. I merely enjoy the genre. Unfortunately, my partner has begun to object to certain aspects of my lifestyle. She says it's unnecessary to check the curtains for surveillance every time we stay in a hotel. She also says that carrying a small suitcase everywhere just in case I need it effect is embarrassing. Last week, I purchased a pair of sunglasses that make me look, in my opinion, extremely mysterious. She says I look like a man who's been banned from a bowling alley. I have also started referring to our neighbours as the Russians, although they're actually from Newcastle. My question at this point is, at what point does appreciating spy movies become a problem? Yours covertly, Agent 006 and a half. Well, Agent 006 and a half, there is absolutely nothing wrong with enjoying spy movies. The problem is when the fantasy becomes a little problematic and starts interfering with the daily household duties. And your wife is correct about the hotel curtains. Nobody has ever uncovered a major international espionage operation because a man spent 20 minutes staring suspiciously at a curtain. As for the sunglasses, I recommend you keep wearing them. A gentleman should always have something mysterious about him. However, referring to your Newcastle neighbours as the Russians may eventually lead to an awkward conversation over the garden fence. And finally, I admire your desire to be prepared for possible defection, but perhaps leave the suitcase at home. The first rule of espionage is discretion. The second rule is to never marry a woman who knows exactly how ridiculous you look in sunglasses. Yours in international intrigue, Coop Cooper. Let's take a look at the World of Swank Gig Guide now. September 12, Martin Cates is at the Taboo Festival in Indianapolis. Right now, Message Ups, they're on tour across the United States. September 13, the Bay Theatre, we've got the Don of Tiki with the Tikiaki Orchestra performing. Doo-Wop Festival, October 23 in Spain. October 24, Tiki Huts of Terror, Don's Swordfish. A whole lot of gigs to check out, and if you've got something on, maybe you're putting on an event, I'd love to hear from you. 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

0: But I hope that they get back together again. Sometimes bands do that, don't they? Hugo Montenegro before that with the James Bond theme. It's Lance Lee, Kip Cooper with you. In the 1960s, going undercover basically meant putting on a fake moustache and hoping that nobody from the office actually recognised you.
1: Verilip, Cocktail Nation.
0: It's Alex Kashkin, Bond the Spy in the Cocktail Nation.

0: He hasn't a 00 number, but he lives a doubly dangerous life. 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
0: Just a minute. 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This may be the old bomb in the bonbon box trick. You better check it out.
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Next week on the show, we have Mr. Gary Wells stopping by. I'm going to leave you with Bruno Nicolai and Spy Chase. 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
6: The story you're about to witness is true. It actually happened. Only the names have been changed to make it funny.
7: Sitting at home last Sunday morning, me mate Boomerang said he was having a few people round for a barbie. Said he might cook a burra or two. I said, sounds great, will Wallaby there? He said, yeah, and Veggie might come too. So I said to the wife, you want to go, Anna? She said, I'll go if dingoes. So I said to Boomer, what will we do about Nuller? He said, Nuller bores me to tears, leave him at home. We got to the party at about two, walked straight out the kitchen to put some booze in the fridge, and you wouldn't believe it, there's Boomer's wife, Wara, sitting there trying to plait a puss. Now, I don't like to speak ill of Wara. But I was shocked. I mean, how much can a koala bear? So I grabbed a beer, flashed my wanger at her, and headed out to join the party. Pretty soon, airs rocks in, and things really started jumping. This Indian girl, Masu, turns up, dying to go to the toilet, but she couldn't find it. I said to me, mate, Al, hey, where can Masu pee, Al? He said, she can go out back with a fella. She's probably seen a cockatoo. Well, just then, Wara comes out of the kitchen with a few drinks for everybody. Fair dinkum, you've never seen a cooler bar, mate. I grabbed a beer and said, thanks, Wara, ta. A couple of queens landed at the party, one smelling pretty strongly of aftershave. He sat down next to me, I turned to him, I said, you know, mate, you reek of stockade. It was a really hot day. Oscar felt like a swim. He said to Ina, you want to have a dip in the river, Ina? She said, I haven't got my cozy, Oscar. Well, both says, come in stark as what a lake air. Ina says, what, without so much as a thread, Bo? Ah, perish a thought. Has Yukon been in yet? Well, a few of the blokes decided to play some cricket. Boomer said, why doesn't Wombat? Yeah, and let tenor field. And he said I should have a bowl, but I was too out of it to play cricket, so I suggested a game of cards. I said, Eucalyptus, you want a game of Eucalyptus? He said, there's no point, mate, Dar wins every time. Well, Bill said he'd like a smoke. Nobody knew where the dope was stashed. I said, I think Marino's. But I was just spinning a bit of a yarn. Barry pulls a joint out of his pocket. Bill says, great, Barry, a reefer. What is it, mate? Oh, Noosa heads, of course. They made Adelaide them on me. And it was a great joint, too. Blue Mountains away and his three sisters. Well, I thought I'd roll one myself. I said, chuck us the tally-ho, Bart. He said, they're out of the lawn. Seston, can you get them for us? Bernie said, it's okay, mate. She's appled. I'll get them for you. Just then, Alice springs into action. Starts to pack Billabong. But you wouldn't believe it. The bong's broken. I said, Lord, how? Hey, man. Somebody said, well, a didgeridoo. I said, maybe it'll have to. I look in the corner and there's Bass sitting there, not getting into it, not getting out of it. I said, what, is Bass straight or something? Boomer said, as a matter of fact, mate, he's a cop. I said, you're joking, mate, a cop? I'm getting out of here, let's go, Anna. She said, no way, I'm hanging around all gum leaves. Besides, I don't want to leave Jack around a party on his own. Have you seen him? I think he's trying to crack on Toowoomba. He's already tried a Mount Isa. And he'll definitely try to lead you, Australiana. Thank you, and good night.

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1: Janine's 35 and loves her job being a security guard. She's shy and keeps her private life to herself, but she's tough on the job. 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It's homophobia that's hurting her and others like her. 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Because it's homophobia that's queer, not Janine.
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0: One of the smaller hybrid SUVs I've driven over the last few weeks is the Toyota RAV4 Cruiser E4. In fact, this vehicle has been so popular that Toyota had to put a halt on orders for a while until global supply issues sorted themselves out. That's over now. The Cruiser comes with a number of comfort and safety features like heated and ventilated front leather seats, smartphone mirror connectivity, powered tailgate and a 12-inch central touchscreen. At its heart is a 2.5-litre hybrid petrol engine. It's the same as the one in the hybrid Camry. It has enough performance to feel sprightly around town combined with excellent economy. We averaged around 6 litres per 100k's on test and that's good. This RAV4 has everything. It's an ideal size for urban runaround as well as big enough for holiday trips and weekends away. Also, the hybrid technology combines better economy along with the convenience of no range anxiety. Price from around $54,400 plus the usual costs, it's also great value. This is a Motoring Minute. I'm Rob Fraser.
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0: And that's a cover of a Poison song by young Miley Cyrus, Every Rose Has Its Thorn. Thanks for joining me. This is Overnight Country, and we'll be right back.
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0: Hi, this is Sean Eisen with you tonight. Two men are sitting next to each other in an Irish-style pub in New York City, and they both order pints of Guinness. One of them turns to the other and says, "So where are you from then?" He says, "I'm from Ireland." The other one says, "Me too, I'll drink to that." And they both finish their pints and order two more. The guy says, "Where in Ireland are you from?" He says, "Dublin." The guy says, "Me too. I'll drink to that." So they both finish their pints and order two more. The guy says, "Where in Dublin are you from?" He says, "The east side." The guy says, "The east side? Me too. What a coincidence. I'll drink to that." They both finish their pints and order two more. The guy says, "Where on the east side are you from?" He says, "McDonough Street." "Me too," the guy says. "This is incredible. I'll drink to that." As the bartender pours them another two pints, another customer at the bar says to him, "That's amazing. I can't believe they're from the same street in Dublin. What's going on?" And the bartender laughs and says, "Oh, it's nothing amazing. It's just the Ferguson twins getting sloshed again." And a very good morning to our local listeners on the Power Country Network on Cahoona FM 87.6 FM. Thanks for joining me. 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
0: 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That's 03 5794 2555. How are you tonight? This is Sean Eisen spinning the discs until 4 a.m. Here's Justin Moore with How I Got to Be This Way.

0: The top-selling Isuzu N-Series 4x4 is about to face another challenger, with Hino confirming its 300 series range is about to welcome a 4x4 version. Currently being trialled in some of the toughest terrain in Australia, the Hino 300 series 4x4 will be launched shortly, according to the Japanese truck manufacturer. Hino Australia product manager Daniel Petrovsky confirming that the 4x4 version would be coming soon to Hino dealerships, and both single cab and double cab variants will be offered. At this stage, though, no word on Australian pricing or specification details.
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0: That was Kip Moore with Something About a Truck. Hi, it's Sean with you on Overnight Country. 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

0: You were just listening to At Sunset, a track called Back in Time. Thanks for joining me tonight out there on the road. If you're a truckie or a cabbie or just driving somewhere good tonight, this show is especially for you.
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0: Hi, Sean Eisen here, just tucking into the late night sandwiches and the 50th cup of coffee with you on Overnight Country. This is Keith Urban with Kiss a Girl. Of course, Keith Urban is fairly famous for not being famous in Australia. He had to actually go overseas to America to make his career, and of course now he's major famous in Australia too, but in Australia, he got nowhere till he went overseas.

0: There's a lot of talk about Australian manufacturing at the moment, especially given the looming closure of Australian car factories. But did you know Iveco trucks are still being made in Australia? More than 600 people are employed at the Iveco manufacturing plant in Melbourne, with models including the Acco, Powerstar and Stralis built there. Ron Grasso from Iveco says a locally produced product is always better than an import.
1: I think our conditions, the environment within which they need to operate, is quite different to just about any other place in the world, including the US. There is a need for trucks to be much more robust, to be able to deal with those varying conditions and to be able to travel those long distances.
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4: Well, hello there. My, it's been a long, long, long time.

0: 1970 or 71, June and I went for a drive down to the country and went to a place called Smithville, Tennessee. Old Hickory, oh no, not Old Hickory, what's the name of that lake there?
1: Cedar Hill
0: Lake. All right.

0: Anyway, spent the whole afternoon there, and it was like one of those magic days, you know, where the sun was just right, the temperature was just right, and the breeze was just right, and she was just right. And I wrote a song. I let her drive on the way back. I wrote a song called Flesh and
1: This song is for Juliet.

0: Hi, it's Sean with you on Overnight Country. Time for a kettle break, I think.
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0: Well, well, here we all are. This is Sean Eisen with you on Overnight Country. This is Deep Purple with, well, one of my favourite tracks of theirs. It's called Space Truckin'. Deep Purple, of course, were the band that were famous for the Hammond organ. Had a spinny speaker in the bottom of it to give that wah-wah sound. Amazing.

0: The latest car sales results have been released and it's been another bumper month. July saw nearly 100,000 vehicles delivered. However, this headline figure does hide some underlying trends. Private sales were down by 4.2%, reflecting just how tough consumers are finding it currently. Business sales were up 13.7% and the government segment up 37.5%. We all know where the money is. Hybrid and plug-in hybrid sales are continuing their growth while sales of EVs continues to slow. Yet the government is determined to force EVs on us against consumer demand through their NVES legislation. Reflecting the growth in hybrid sales, Toyota RAV4 was the top-selling vehicle in July. This is still filling back orders, though. Of the top 10 sales, 3 were utes, 6 were SUVs and 1 passenger car, the Corolla. Toyota retains its place as number 1, followed by Mazda, Ford, Kia and Mitsubishi. The next 5 are Hyundai, Isuzu, Ute, Nissan, MG and Subaru. The remaining few months will be interesting. This is a Motoring Minute. I'm Rob Fraser.
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0: Hi, it's Sean with you on Overnight Country. 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
3: 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That's 5820 7800.
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4: We're talking about the best pickup lines. I can't find my puppy. Can you help me find him? I think he went into this cheap motel room. Your body's name must be Visa, because it's everywhere I want to be. Let's do breakfast tomorrow. Should I call you or nudge you? Now, there's one I'm sure that's gotten a bit of use. There's a few variations on that one, actually. I'm having breakfast tomorrow, you know, will you join me? Not that, of course, I use these lines or anything like that, of course. Here's one. Is it that cold out, or are you just smuggling Tic Tacs? Well, I think you'd get a slap in the face for that one. You with those curves, and me with no brakes. Ah, girl, I'm going to have to put you on my to-do list. Yes, definite slap in the face for that one. We really need a slap sound effect for that one. Ah, girl, I'm going to have to put you on my to-do list. Save a horse, ride a cowboy. Your eyes are as blue as window cleaner. Oh, dear. Here we are. Inheriting $80 million doesn't mean much when you have a weak heart. Oh, I can see that one working. If you're going to regret this in the morning, we can sleep until the afternoon. Oh, and here's one now. I remember hearing this in primary school. What do you say we go back to my crib and do some math? Add a bed, subtract our clothes, divide your legs and multiply. Well, that might work, you know, if the young lady you're speaking to is a bit slow. Your place or mine? Tell you what, I'll flip a coin. Heads at my place, tails at yours. Love is a sensation caused by temptation to feel penetration. A guy sticks his location in a girl's destination to increase the population for the next generation. Did you get my explanation? Or do you need a demonstration? I have a 6-inch tongue and can breathe through my ear. Sounds a bit like the guy out of Kiss, doesn't it, really? My friends over there bet I wouldn't be able to start a conversation with the most beautiful girl in the room. Want to buy some drinks with their money? Now that's a clever pickup line.
0: 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Thanks for joining me tonight out there on the road. If you're a truckie or a cabbie or just driving somewhere good tonight, this show is especially for you.
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0: The International Trucks brand has a long and proud history in Australia, and now we could be about to see International Trucks return to the local market. And it's likely it'll be Iveco that will be importing and distributing the International Trucks product. Ron Grasso, Head of Corporate and External Affairs for Iveco in Australia, has spoken openly about ongoing negotiations for the local distribution rights for the brand at the launch of the new Iveco Daily 4x4. Mr. Grasso said while a deal with Navistar, the parent company of International Trucks, is yet to be signed, he was hopeful an announcement could be made soon.
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0: We wrote "I'll Call You Later" with two of my best friends, Sam Sumser and Michael Lawton. And yeah, I was sitting at Loser's Bar in Nashville, and as a songwriter, you're always listening to people talk. And this really southern fella was finishing his beer and telling his buddy goodbye, and he just set his beer down, and I'll never forget. He goes, "All right, buddy, I'll call you later." And it just, I heard "I'll Call You Later," and I wrote it down on my phone. And 2 days later, I brought it to the room that day. I said, "I have this idea." And they were, you know, kind enough to go with me on it. We wrote "I'll Call You Later" in about 2 hours, about, you know, getting a little too tipsy at the bar and calling an ex. You know, we all just kind of went there. We've all been through that experience, and it ended up coming out pretty quick.
1: This song is for Gavin and Audrey. How are you? This one's for you.

0: You were just listening to Johnny Neal with Ice Road Trucker. I hope you're enjoying the show tonight. Thanks for your company. I'll be right back in a minute.
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1: 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That's 03 5792 1743.
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0: Hi, this is Sean Eisen with you tonight. This is Deep Purple with, well, one of my favourite tracks of theirs. It's called Space Truckin'. Deep Purple, of course, were the band that were famous for the Hammond organ. Had a spinny speaker in the bottom of it to give that wah-wah sound. Amazing.

0: Škoda's Kodiaq is a mid to large size SUV that comes with a choice of engine options. Last week I drove the sporty RS version. This is a stylish and practical family SUV that is priced from around $75,000 drive away. The RS version has extra features like leather seats that are both heated and ventilated in the front, 20-inch alloy wheels, and matrix LED headlights. Other clever Škoda features include door edge protectors that fold out when the doors are opened, luggage hooks in the boot area, and rear door window shades. The large 9.2-inch central screen has excellent resolution, and the virtual dash adds a layer on class not often found in this price range. Wireless smartphone connectivity and charging are appreciated. The RS comes with a more powerful 2-litre turbo petrol engine and a 7-speed direct shift transmission and all-wheel drive traction. 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The Kodiaq RS is better as a 5-seat family SUV, but has 2 extra seats available when needed. It's a little different to other SUVs in this segment, and I like that. This is Motoring Minute. I'm Brenna Fraser.
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Thanks for your company tonight. This is Overnight Country with Sean Eisen. I'll be here until 4 a.m. spinning the best in country rock.

0: Isuzu Trucks has been given another strong recommendation, this time by Building Equipment Transport Specialist DHH. DHH recently added another two new Isuzu F-Series trucks to its fleet after two older Isuzu trucks more than proved their worth. Workshop manager Steve Sori telling us the company had no qualms about choosing to go with Isuzu again, and he said the Isuzu product is just at home on urban and rural routes. And Mack Trucks has announced an update of the Mack MP8 engine, set to enter production in the US in October and then arrive in Australia next year. The new MP8 engine boasts an up to 8.8% improvement in fuel economy.
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0: Hartwig's Spare Parts stock the largest range of heavy truck spare parts outside the metropolitan area, with spares for all models including Western Star, Sterling, Freightliner, Mercedes-Benz and Nissan UD trucks. Hartwig's also stock a huge range of driveline parts to suit all American models as well as Caterpillar, Cummins and Detroit. Open Monday to Friday 7:30 till 7 p.m. and Saturdays 8 till 3 p.m. That's Hartwig's Spare Parts, 266 Hammond Avenue, Wagga, or phone 6937 8500. That's 6937 8500. 10, 9, 8, 7, etc., etc. This is Overnight Country with Sean Eisen right around Australia. Here's a track that was used in the film Point Break. It's by Rat. It's called Nobody Rides for Free.

0: Kia Seltos was first launched in Australia late in 2019 and became an instant success with its appealing styling, internal space and the usual Kia interior comfort and features. Well, Kia has just released details of the latest upgrade that will arrive later this year. The key highlights include the enhancements to the powertrain design and technology, additional safety and comfort and convenience features, and the Seltos is the second model to feature Kia's telematic system, Kia Connect. The Seltos is available in a choice of two drivetrains with accompanying transmission choice, two engines and four different model variations. It's a slightly complicated choice arrangement, with some vehicles being front-wheel drive and restricted to a particular engine and transmission, and some being all-wheel drive with corresponding choices. However, overall, the Seltos is an excellent urban SUV that sits somewhere between the small and medium SUV segments and comes with Kia's outstanding owner benefit package. More details on pricing will come closer to the last quarter release. This is a Motoring Minute. I'm Rob Fraser.
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0: 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You're tuned into Australia's highest rating overnight program with Sean Eisen.
6: A lawyer dies and goes to the end of a long line at the pearly gates. To his surprise, St. Peter leaves his desk, walks over and greets him warmly. An angel takes the lawyer by the hand, guides him to the front of the line and settles him into a comfortable chair. The lawyer says, "I appreciate all this attention, but what makes me so special?" And St. Peter replies, "Well, we've added up all the hours that you build your clients, and by my calculation, you must be 193 years old.
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6: Is it a bird? Is it a plane? Is it a balding middle-aged radio announcer trying to be funny? This is Sean Eisen with you.

0: Sydney-based City Hydraulics say they're happy to recommend the Hino product to other businesses considering a light-duty truck purchase. The mobile hydraulic hose service business runs a fleet of six Hino 300 series trucks, and business owner Grant Wheatley says he wouldn't look anywhere else but Hino into the future. He says the compact size and agile handling gives the company great accessibility to inner city customers while still retaining the same robust operation that is expected of a truck. City Hydraulics switched to the Hino truck after outgrowing the company's previous fleet of Toyota Hiace vans.
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3: Oh, this is James Blundell, and we're all heading for the mighty Tamworth Country Music Festival. It's on for 10 days, climaxing with the Country Music Awards of Australia. We hope to see you there.
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0: Hino is looking to achieve a significant increase in sales of its Hino 300 Series Hybrid in coming months. The diesel-electric light-duty truck has been offered in Australia for a decade, and in that time the offering has chalked up a very respectable 481 sales. However, Hino reckons the model should be finding more Australian owners and intends to grow awareness of the fuel and emission-saving offering through a new marketing campaign. Powered by a 4-litre, 110-kilowatt, 420-newton-metre diesel engine with a 36-kilowatt electric motor, the Hino Hybrid is offered at 8 variants and boasts comparable fuel savings of up to 21%.
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That's 02 692 870 34. 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That's 5820 7800.

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1: Alex is 14 and a student, and he really enjoys performing arts at school. He's not into sports. Some students think he's a bit gay. Others think he's a or a or even a. Because of this, Alex cops regular abuse from other kids, and it makes his life hell. It doesn't matter that Alex is not gay. It's homophobia that's hurting him and others like him. You can help put an end to homophobia by talking about it with friends and family, because it's homophobia that's queer, not Alex.
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0: 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Dubious to the vital divine history, standards of retirement.
1: Is he dead?
0: Sit you down, father. Rest you.

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0: Hi, this is Anne Kirkpatrick, and as you know, January is country music time. We're all heading up to the exciting Tamworth Country Music Festival, finishing, of course, with a spectacular Country Music Awards of Australia.
1: Back in 1849, a Victorian barley farmer began brewing his own beer in a small wooden shack at the back of his farm. For 15 years, he toiled with barley, hops and yeast, trying to ferment that perfect brew. But he never got it right. And then he died. So we bought up the land in Pyramid Hill at a very cheap price and built a magnificent pub. And today that's the very same pub that brings you great hospitality along with that glorious Carlton Draft. What a lovely story. Good friends and good company. You'll find it all at the Victoria Hotel, Pyramid Hill.

So what you gonna do? Do you wanna get out? What you gonna do? Do you wanna get out? So what you gonna do?

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0: 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It's in neighbourhoods where you least expect it.
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0: 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Now, they're former members of Channel 9's cricket commentary team, who, as we all know, were boned by Channel 9 for the summer and replaced by the 12th man. So, what are the boys doing in their downtime? They've recorded a song, their very own version of the 12th man's big hit from 1991, Marvellous. And they're here to have a quick chat about it. Welcome to GBHFM, Richie Beno, Bill Laurie and Ian Chaffel.
1: Yeah, Donnie, what's up?
2: Word up, Donnie.
0: Richie, first of all, the boning. It must have been a real disappointment.
1: Ah, that is for shizzlemen, isn't it? We're all mad pissed off about it, dude.
0: So tell me about this song. Why did you choose Marvellous?
1: Well, this mofo Birmingham has been dissing the commentary team for years with his records, so me and the boys thought it was time for a little payback.
2: Yeah, word.
3: Damn
2: Rich.
3: Straight.
0: Well, we might give it a run right now. Do you want to introduce it, Richie?
1: Sweet as, Donnie, and I'd like to give a shout-out to all the homos out there
0: I think you mean homies.
1: Yo, homies, my bad. A big shout-out to all the homies out there. Hope you dig the crispy new sound of Richie and Du Bois. This is Marvellous.

0: absolutely nothing. Compared to looking after this mob, let me see, there's Chappelli, Bill and Tanny.
1: Yeah, right on, bro.
0: Slats, Tubby and Heels.
1: Yes, we have, Rich.
0: And our bro, Mark Nicholas, from overseas.
2: Smashing, baby.
0: And, of course, there's me, and we say, what a marvellous catch. And that's a marvellous shot. And they're a marvellous crowd, the Victorians. Come on, you badass dudes, let's get it up. We're the commentary team, and when we call the game, it's marvellous.

0: indeed. It really is. A marvellous effort, that. You know, every summer night when the head hits the pillow, I drift off to sleep and I dream about leather.
1: What?
0: And willow, Bill.

0: Alex Capelli.
1: I'm down with the British.
0: What about you, Tubby?
2: Well,

0: Marvelous Seth at that. My name is Richie, and I'm the king. I'm the king commentator, I'm the number one thing, but I'm a rapper too. I love a skanky hoe, and that's why they call me a badass mofo. And I feel a solo coming on, dude.
1: Oh, horns up!
2: That's some gnarly guitar, Rich.
0: Sweet ass, man. What a marvelous match!
2: This is a marvelous pitch.
1: Oh, what a marvelous game!
0: Come on, I want to hear everybody. Let's kick some butt here. We're the commentary team, and when we call the game, it's marvelous.
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1: Today's episode is titled Living in the After, When Survival Becomes a New Beginning. You know, what happens after tragedy, after the funeral, after the headlines fade, and after everyone else returns to their lives? And that is today, we're going to talk kind of just about that. I am joined by award-winning author, speaker, retired paramedic, psychology student, and Miss Classic Colorado 2026, Terry Bussey, for an honest conversation about living in the after. After the unexpected death of her husband and the devastating murder of her son, Terry faced the unimaginable task of rebuilding a life she never expected to live. Together, we will explore grief without an expiration date, resilience without toxic positivity, and the difference between simply surviving and intentionally creating a meaningful life after loss. We'll also discuss Terry's writing, advocacy, scholarship program, podcast, publishing work, and her upcoming project, Stop Saying No for Them. Welcome to the show, Terry Bussey. Thank you so much.
2: Hey, thank you so much for having me. Thank you for that intro. I really appreciate it. I can't wait to get talking about this stuff with you.
1: Me too. So, today's episode is a reminder that survival is not the end of the story. And sometimes it is just really the beginning of what comes next. So listeners, your story is not over. And during this first segment, we're going to talk about the life before the after. And I know I gave, just a bit of an intro, but before we talk about the after, right, who were you before everything changed?
2: Well, it's so funny that you asked that. As soon as you said it, I was like, man, that seems like a lifetime ago, like somebody else's life, right? I grew up in Montana, just a normal kid with the best 1980s kid life, running the streets, all of the things that you see. And I hope everybody had a childhood like mine. I stumbled into being a paramedic quite literally by picking up a pamphlet at the end of a counter one day. And I thought, well, those pants are kind of cool. They hold cool scissors. And at my age, that was about the mentality that I had. I did that. I fell into a career I loved, and I did it for the next 25 years. Through that, I met my first husband, who we married young, we were 21 years old, which seemed at the right time. You know, that's what everybody was doing. We just grew apart after 14 years, no big tragedy there, just, grew up and grew apart. By that time, I had adopted his older kiddos that are now mine. They're 30 and 33. And then we had two kiddos together, Sydney and Riley, who are 28. And then Riley, which you mentioned, was murdered in 2021, would have been 26 this year. Then we got a divorce, no big shocker there. It happens. Then I met the guy that I would consider kind of the love of my life, randomly online of all things, playing solitaire in Yahoo chat. It came across back in the day, and it really was very random. We struck up a conversation. That was it. He was stationed in Hawaii. I lived in Montana. He flew me out, and that quite literally was the end of it. We were married 10 months later. And I really had a good life before everything, we had planned on buying property and living, it was before Highland Cows were property. I wanted myself a Texas Longhorn, and I was going to sip my tea and check the mail, ride my Texas Longhorn. All of the things that I think about now, and we'll get into, like, those are other griefs that people don't mention, right? Like, I grieve this life that I thought I was going to have. So, you couldn't have told me anything negative back then. I was living the dream. I had a perfect career. I had great kids. I had a good husband. My family was, I lost my parents and stuff, but my family life was okay. I honestly had no complaints, and, up until the day it happened. And I think that that's what happens, is you don't realize the effect of something. I know it sounds silly. Like, how could you not realize someone dying would be effective? But you don't know everything it affects. You don't, until you're living it, there's just so much. You just think, oh, they're dead, and now you move on. But now there's 127 things you didn't think about that actually are affected. So
1: yeah, we'll unpack that part in a little bit. But you mentioned paramedic and mm-hmm. emergency services.
2: Yes.
1: So what did a profession like that teach you about life, crisis, trauma, survival, and really just human resilience.
2: I think that it taught me a coping mechanism of compartmentalization. And it's not that it's taught to you, it's just comes from living it. When you go on a call and it's something traumatic, you have to put it somewhere and then get up and go on the next call. I worked for a pretty busy service, so we didn't have a lot of time in between calls. So you just started packing things away, good, bad, or indifferent. You just moved on. And because I was so young when I started my career, I was 22, that's just sort of became part of my DNA of how I dealt with things. So you're there for people's worst day of their life, and they're having one worst day of their life. Well, for me, it's Tuesday. You know, part of my job is to be on the worst day of people's lives, not just every day, but multiple times a day. And I'm not saying that to make it sound grander than it is, because there are lots of good events. You're there for the birth of something, and people call because it's not traumatic. But the life that I got into when I did that job, I didn't realize, because who does research? But I think it just takes its toll on you. Eventually, it just chips away at a couple of things. It chips away at the way we handle things. And it also chips away at, I don't want to say my morality, but it changes what I see as normal. I see things in such a way that things that would bother the normal person don't bother me. And so it just change, you know, it just makes my perception on the world a lot different, I think. So it takes a lot to get me upset. It takes a lot to make me judge something. It takes a lot just to get a reaction from me. And sometimes I've learned now in hindsight, that's not the best thing to have. Yeah. But I tell you, I feel super lucky to be in a career that I was in for 2 decades where I never called off shift. I may have been sent home once or twice because I was too sick to be there, but I truly loved my job. I got up and was glad to go to work. And I think that, you know, I feel blessed in that area.
1: Now, you and I know, and unfortunately a lot of others who are part of this club that none of us ever wanted to be a part of, we know there's a clear line of before and after, right? I know I was like before Connor and after Connor, right? For me, right? So what did grief look like during those first few months? And what do people often misunderstand about the early stages of grief?
2: I think that I have a unique perspective because I can say that when my husband was killed, the way I handled grief was different than after the way my son was murdered. And I'll just go up from the first one. When my husband was killed, I had a 7-month-old and a 3-year-old, and then the kids were teenagers at the time. And I just didn't have time to grieve. And I think that's looked on outside. People are like, well, why are you moving on so fast? And I don't mean moving on, but I didn't have a relationship. But I didn't have time to sit there and boo-hoo over anything. A, now I'm a sole provider. B, I have 2 kids to raise. What am I going to do? So I hired a full-time nanny. So now I'm a boss and a, you know, child provider and everything. And so I think people look on the outside and say, oh, she's doing well. She's going to work. She has a nanny. And all the while, I'm literally falling apart inside. I don't see it at the time. And I think people use the term survival mode as like a shiny word. But unless you're in it, I don't think you know you're in it. And if you say something about it, you probably never really lived in it. And I don't mean that as a dig on anything, but I assure you, I did not realize that I was in survival mode, that I was really doing the bare minimum. And when you go back to asking, like, what I learned in my job that applied, you know, like how it changed who I was, because as a paramedic, your job is to be in the back of the ambulance and figure it out. I can assure you, asking for help was nothing that I was ever going to do. So that became something that's probably not the best to live with as well.
1: Right.
2: So after Tom died, I like to say that when Tom died, it changed my life. And then when Riley was murdered, it changed what I was going to do with my life. And I think that that's something that you can, you know, understand. And maybe it's because it's our kids that were killed and you just see this snuff out of a life. It makes a difference.
1: Yeah, I couldn't agree more. And we could keep talking about this, but we have to take a quick break. But before we do, when we come back, we're going to talk about grief, survival, and living in the after. But before we go all out. Tell folks how they can contact you, learn more about you, learn where they can get your books, and just all that you have going on.
2: Perfect. So the easiest way to get the most information about me is my website, which is just terrybussey.com. In there, it gives a link to all of my books, which are available on all platforms. And then it just gives, I kind of have a blog in there that gives you update stuff of what's going on, what I have going, my next projects, and just really the easiest way to see the spider web of stuff that I have out there.
1: Wonderful. Thank you so much. 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Living it up, loving it up, letting it go. Stay tuned. We'll be right back.

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4: 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Welcome back to my guest, Terry Bussey. Thank you so much for being on the show today.
5: Thank you very much for having me. Love this.
4: And during our first segment, for those who may have missed it, we talked about the life before the after. And during this segment, we're going to talk about grief, survival, and living in the after. So I think first, for our listeners, what does that phrase, living in the after, mean to you?
5: It means not just right after an event, and it doesn't have to be for anybody. It doesn't have to be a death. It could be any traumatic event that changes your life. You have that first small amount where your whole support, your tribe, everybody's there for you. And that certainly is living in the after. But more what I talk about is the days, the months, the years after an event. To me, this is all still very relevant and important. And to the people I've met, some of them have no idea what I've gone through, or it's slipped their mind because it's just not part of their life. So for people that have been in it, living in the after is every day carrying on this event, but still figuring out how to be a productive citizen, how to make something out of nothing, and just how to go on and be, you know, I don't want to say positive, but just to go on after something,
4: right?
5: And keep going on.
4: Yeah. So how did... Because we were talking during break, but how did addiction and recovery become part of your family's larger story?
5: So in going back just a little bit, so as a paramedic, it's in the culture, drinking, not being an alcoholic, but drinking is in the culture. And that just became a part of the way at the end of the shift, how to unwind. And that became something else I would learn, that I don't want to say the voices in my head, but the calls in your head and things that you're trying to quiet, that's an easy way to nip it in the bud. And so that became sort of part of my learning coping mechanisms as well. And then you just go 20 years of doing that. It's normal to be drinking. You know, I would never drink and drive. If somebody else was drinking, there was always a designated driver. But after my husband was killed, it really, when I say it changed my life, it changed my life. I started drinking more to now not just quiet from work stuff, but now the stress of at home, because now I feel like I'm lonely, I'm mad, I'm really mad, I'm sad, I have to be a mom, I have to be a boss to my nanny, all these jobs I didn't sign up for that I now have to do with a smile, because that's what you have to do. People say, oh, and you've probably heard this, oh, you're resilient. I'd be like, I don't want to be, I don't have a choice. This is something that was thrown on my plate. So I started drinking more. And then I started drinking a lot more. Mixing, you know, I decided to be in a relationship that was the wrong one. That adds fuel to the fire, and it becomes more of an addiction. And I tell you, it was just a slippery slope. It just, what started out as something to give temporary relief became something that I did every day. And then I did it all day, every day. And back when I said you're moral compass changes sometimes, mine certainly did. I went from being the person that would never drink and drive regardless. Now I'm the person pouring a drink, telling my girls to get in the truck, and we're going to go. So now I'm drinking and driving with my kids in the car, and I don't care. I don't even think about it. So now, of course, that's terrible, but I'm a firefighter and a paramedic who's doing this. So I know all of the outcome. And it doesn't matter. Alcohol somehow is able to make anything wrong okay. Like, not right, but we can get through it. So
4: you
5: that's
4: justify. You start justifying. Yeah.
5: Absolutely. Like, I deserve this. I don't think I ever said that, but I'm somewhere in my mind that's what was happening.
4: Yeah.
5: And then I decided to get sober. I got sick of my own crap, if you will, and I just knew that, you know, there's a whole episode in that. But I got sober. Yeah. And it took me some time, but I did it for myself, which is the only way you can do it. You can't do it for someone else. And when I did, I came home. I was living in Kansas City at the time. I came home and my son was living outside of there. And he was the first person I got to see when I came home, and I went and seen him. And he was so proud because everybody can see it. When you, whatever your ailment is, other people can see it. And I never hid that I was drinking, but my kids were concerned about me. And, you know, at the time he was 20. And he was just proud, and he gave me the biggest hug, and the smile so good. And the last picture I have with him is us sitting on that porch at the house he was living at, and he took a picture, and he was just, the smile is so big, and it's a memory that I don't ever want to dilute with drinking again. So yeah. Alcohol already took so much from me. At this point, I can't future trip, but at this point, I don't ever want to drink again. I don't ever want to rob that memory I have of my son, which was the last time I ever seen him in person. And you don't know that's going to be the last time when it is. So I can't create more memories again with him. So I'm not going to drink again. And that brings me to kind of living in the after. You know, we alluded to, I had two events. 6 months after I was sober, I got a phone call from the police department looking for my son, and ultimately he had been murdered. And so I don't want to say I wanted to drink. I really went back to the craving I had was never for alcohol. It was to quiet my mind because I didn't know how, because the only mechanism I'd ever had before was to shove everything in a box. Well, now I'm 6 months into starting to unpack this box. I don't have the bandwidth to do anything with it. So it was a struggle. I didn't do very well. And I don't mean that I was doing bad things. I just mean internally, I just was struggling. And I did that for a long time. But I did one foot in front of the other, one day at a time, and I white knuckled through it. And, you know, what else can you do, right?
4: Yeah. Yeah. During the last segment, you had said losing your husband changed your life, but losing your son changed what you chose to do with it.
5: Right.
4: And I think elaborate on that statement.
5: So I think so. I can look back now and see who I lost my husband and I became a drunk. It's easy to say. And I'm not meaning to be funny, but that's kind of the way.
4: No, but I drank and it's exactly right. It was to numb that.
5: Yeah, it hurts.
4: Everything.
5: Yeah, it just hurts. Yes. And especially if you're one that doesn't ask for help. I don't even know if I could have. I don't think I had the. I know that sounds silly, but I just don't think I had it in me to ask for help. So losing Tom changed who I was. Losing Riley, and I don't know if it's because he was a kiddo. He's 21 years old. He has no life. My husband was a decorated combat veteran. Like, if you look him up on the internet, he's got stuff that comes up. At this time, you look at my son, and all that comes up is this horrible homicide. And that killed me because we're in a day and age of digital evidence. If nobody's going to pick up a newspaper, well, 98% of the people aren't going to pick up a newspaper and read anything. So I just felt like I couldn't let that be how Riley's legacy lived out. A, his legacy is 21 years, which isn't really a legacy. And B, I don't want it to end like that. So the first thing I thought that I knew how to do, I was like, well, I'm going to write a book. Who am I to write a book? I figured it out. And it went from there. And then ultimately I thought to myself, I don't want to profit off my son's murder. What can I do? And so then I went to my son liked to weld, and he wanted to go back to welding school. So I went to the local welding school here in Colorado Springs, and they're a nonprofit, and they allowed me to set up a scholarship through their nonprofit. So all the proceeds that I make from anything that has to do with Riley go to the welding scholarship, so that I feel like now Riley's giving back, because now there's a sticker or an emblem that says the Riley James Memorial Scholarship. And that's like carries through these kids that never knew my son. Now, you know, I don't mean like they're thanking my son, but there's this pay it forward thing. And for me, that's all that matters. Like, it's not about the money. It's not about anything. It's that I want my son to be remembered for the right things. And, you know, you don't know what to do. And so that's what I did. And I feel good about that. And so that makes me think it was the right decision. Right.
4: Yeah. Now, two more questions before we go to break, which I know is rapidly coming up, but what is the difference between surviving a tragedy and beginning to live again?
5: Surviving means just you're getting up every day, you're going to work, you're doing the things that you need to do, but in your head, I don't know if you want to call it depression, maybe that's what it was, but I felt no future. I didn't see a future. I didn't think 2 years from now. I didn't think 2 weeks from now for the longest time. It was just being in the day, and that's surviving. That's being in survival mode. Where I think now I'm in a part now where I'm living, I'm planning a future. I have these projects that I want to do that I have passion about. I can assure you I had the passion to do nothing before. And I think that's where the biggest difference is in me was living life versus being involved in my own life. And I think that's the difference.
4: Yeah, making those intentional choices like you're doing now.
5: Right, right.
4: Yeah. So how can friends and family better support someone who is living in the after?
5: I think you need to be specific. When you say, when it's anybody, if you say, can I do something for you? Can I help you? Probably going to say no, because people don't want to burden other people. Be specific and say, hey, I'm going to bring over dinner tonight. Probably not going to say no. Or, hey, I'm going to, I had like my grandma hired a cleaning service for my house. I didn't get a chance to say no. She's like, hey, they're going to be there. So I just think be more deliberate in how you want to help, because I don't have, or somebody doesn't have the bandwidth. I use that word a lot because I think you don't have it to make a decision. Like, you know, even if it's bring food over, like, I don't know, you know.
4: Yeah. Yeah. I thought that's great. Well, let's take a quick break. And when we come back, we're going to talk about turning pain into purpose without erasing the pain. But before we go, Terry, can you tell folks how they can connect with you?
5: Yes. So the easiest way to connect is to go to my website, terrybussey.com. And the other thing that you can do, there's a Facebook page called Justice for Riley James, and that gives a lot of updates because his murder is unresolved. So I keep it up there, and I share a lot of, you know, unsolved cases on there as well. And that's just another good place to see anything that I've got going on related to Riley or anything like that.
4: Thank you so much. 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Living it up, letting it go. Stay tuned. We'll be right back.
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4: 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Welcome back to my guest, Terry Bussey. Thank you so much for being on the show today.
5: Thank you very much for having me. I appreciate you letting me be here.
4: Absolutely. So during the last few segments, we talked about the life before the after and grief, survival, and living in the after. So during this segment, I really want to get into turning pain into purpose, because that's, I believe in that 100%, but also without erasing that pain, because we're not trying to get rid of it, but let's do something with it.
5: Right.
4: Well, I want to talk about, first, your book, right? The, so you can see that it's the 13 Days of Silence. So when did you first begin putting your story into words and made you, you know, really led you to write your international best-selling memoir, The 13 Days of Silence?
5: So I think I always knew I wanted to write it because I felt so jaded after the trial, because it didn't go the way I wanted it to go. And I just felt so let down by the system, by my own expectations, which we all know, you know, your own expectations, mm-hmm. your greatest disappointments. But I didn't know how to write a book, and I didn't know how I was going to write this, because I wasn't doing well for a very long time. I was very depressed. And I can look back and see it now. I was prickly. I was irritable. I was not a fun person to be around. And if you know trauma, you also know that it does weird things with your brain. I don't remember specifically a lot of things. I don't remember events a lot. I mean, I know I was there, but details are fuzzy. And the gift that I had from being an EMS for 25 years is I knew this going into it. So I wrote notes, pretty meticulous notes during the trial. And I took 172 pages of notes through that trial. And it wasn't until I was ready to sit down and go through it and decide I was going to write Riley's story, because I wanted to make it factual. It's based on I didn't make up anything. It's based on what I wrote, what I remember. You know, I reached out to some of the police officers who are still my friends on there and be like, I just want to fact check this a little bit, all of that. And when you say to do it without erasing the pain, I want to say that's how I feel like I wrote the book. It's not a journalistic book. It doesn't bring you answers. You're not going to find resolution in it. But I want to tell my boy's story. And the only way I could do it was to do it truthfully and honestly, and all the bad parts that are involved, right? I mean, he was murdered, and there's nobody held accountable for it. And I'm not going to sugarcoat it. The other thing I'm not going to do is give the defendants a lot of energy. I don't say their name unless I have to. I try to leave them out of anything because they don't deserve any of my attention. While lots of other people want details, but it's my story to tell. Yeah. So in my story, I don't leave it out. I leave in my addiction. I leave in that I currently am in ketamine therapy to help with the nightmares, because I'll be honest with you, I had very vivid nightmares where I could smell my son's burning body for months, and ketamine therapy is the only thing that helped me. It probably saved my life. And those are the things that I'm not going to live out. So, but through that, me writing about that and being open and being vulnerable has led to me getting messages from other people that say, thank you. I thought I was the only one. I felt ashamed that I had to seek this medicine, because it's, when you say ketamine, people are like, oh, ketamine. And it's not like that. It's microdosing, and it's a whole thing we can go into. But out of that, to make other people not feel alone has been pretty rewarding. And it's nothing I intended in writing the book, but it makes me realize that's why you don't change what happened. You just present it the way it was. And as you say, make pain into purpose. That's purpose I never intended or saw that could come out of it. The scholarship, of course, was more purposeful. And of course, that's to pay things forward a little bit more. And I think it just goes back to, because my son's life was cut so short, and then between my husband's death and his murder and me getting sober, I wasted so much time just being stuck in my own head and in my own rut. And it's my own judgment. I don't have people saying negative things about me, but for my self gratification, I need to do something. And so all I can do is write. I wrote Riley's book. I wrote a book called When Getting Out of Bed is the Hardest Part. And that one, the book of the year at the International Impact Book Award for Grief and Bereavement. So somehow through all of this, my psychology degree that I'm getting, I've been able to help people and You know, those are the silent winners that you never see coming, but here we are, and I'm grateful to be doing it, right? I never saw this happening. A year ago, if you would have told me I was on your going to be on your podcast, I would just, it just wasn't, I couldn't have said it wasn't on my bingo card because I wouldn't have even thought to put it on there. You know what I mean? It's so far out of what happened. So to take the trajectory that I was on and now be on a path where I'm able to start helping people and not feel like I don't belong in the room. Because at first you're like, who am I to help anyone? I'm just a mom. But I think what I've learned is that people appreciate someone who's lived it versus someone who's read a book and tells them how they should feel. Yes. And I think that's where I'm at, is I'm just, I own where I am and what I've been through. And if I have the ability to pay it forward, say it out loud, live out loud, then I'm okay doing it.
4: And I 100% agree with you, like all of that, because it is, right? I have people saying like, who do you think you are? Or what are your credentials for doing this? Or, you know, those, some of those sort of things. And I'm like, you know what? Sometimes I have the best credentials of all and the worst.
5: Right.
4: And I hope you never have to live through it. Right.
5: Exactly.
4: But, you know, you've had some great things, right? You've got the book. Mm-hmm. You also have got a podcast. Mm-hmm. And you're also a screenplay, right?
5: Yes.
4: So, and all that is going towards making sure that, you know, other people know what to do, right? How to navigate the grief or also help you to navigate. And so what's the difference, right? So some of my people might say, well, you already wrote the book. Why do you need to do a podcast? Or what about the screenplay? So is there a difference between how the medium, right?
5: It is. And it's because every person is different in the way they receive something. There's people that aren't going to read the book, which is why the audiobook's coming out. And there's people that's going to take different things from it. And what I've learned is that the message that I've lived through all of this, it's not just Riley's murder, because that is certainly is part of it. But it's the other part of living through it, of being able to function and say that you're not doing okay and then figure it out and come out on the other side. Somehow that has become not more important, but as equally important to show people that it's okay to fail. Or fail-ish, however you want to do it, but get back up, dust yourself off, all of the cliches that you've ever heard, to do that and keep going on and be an inspiration to someone else. And those are words that I would have never used before, but now I'm hearing them from people that have interacted with me. It wasn't what I set out to do, but I'm glad that I can do it and make somebody else not feel alone. And it's just something, just like you said, I believe someone that's lived it more than someone that has PhD behind their name, right? Because, you know, anybody can cook out of a cookbook, but some of the best food is soul food kitchen where they just put it all in there, right? Because they know what good food tastes like. So,
4: Well, and I love that because, you know, I went back and studied military psychology. I got my master's in military psychology. And one of the reasons I did that was reverse of almost of what you're saying. I didn't want to just be seen as the grieving mother. I had no problem being seen as the grieving mother, but I also wanted, because I wasn't in the military, right? So I didn't have some of that. Mm-hmm. But I wanted somebody to say, yeah, not only did she live through it, but she does have the textbook knowledge as well. But my problem was I had a hard time, and I still have a hard time, knowing that two things can be true, right? Purpose and that profound grief, they can exist at the same time. That's hard, right? That's sometimes really hard for me to say, like, ugh. So how do, you know, let's say purpose is not, it's not only about honoring what we've lost, but it's also allowing ourselves to pursue what may still be possible. So how do you protect yourself emotionally, right? Emotionally, mentally, spiritually, all that while sharing such a personal story that you've gone through?
5: I think it can wrap around to the beginning when in EMS, how I was taught to deal with things was to compartmentalize. I think I'm still doing that. I, who knew at the time that being able to do that for 20 years, 25 years, prepared me to survive those two losses. I didn't know that. I don't know if I could have survived them as well. Not that I did as well. I don't know what would have happened. I can't know what I don't know. But I do know that to be able to compartmentalize and to still function helped me be here today. I still think I do compartmentalize things. I just think not as deep. I'm able to put them away just for now, but then go back and address them. You know, I am an AA. I do work a program, and it goes back to having, you know, at the end of the day, I want to cross things off my list. I don't want to make another page for tomorrow. I want to wake up tomorrow and have a fresh page. So if I've put something off, I need to address it a little bit. And I try to do that. And it's not always easy, but my default now isn't to shove it in the box and never look at it again. So I'm not better. I'm getting better, but it's all in baby steps. And I think that's how I'm able to live it to coincide, because as you mentioned, the podcast that I do for me is called Living in the After, because in all of this, much like you, you meet people with stories and they just want to tell their story, right? So I'm not a lot of an empath, but I'm a little enough to where I do absorb other people's stories because I do feel for them. And so I do realize that after I do something, I do need to take a minute, journal about it. Turns out writing is how I get it out. And it works for me. I don't know that it would work for anybody. I don't know that you could have told me 2 years ago it was going to work for me, but it works. And, you know, until it doesn't. And so I did. I wrote the reason the screenplay was that some people don't read. And now I'm doing the stage play because some people don't go to movies. And in anybody's story, there's more than one story. In Riley's story, it's more than just his murder. It's a mom surviving it, you know. I also have daughters who survived it. So I can highlight other parts of it. And when everything comes together, it's a bigger picture. And I didn't know that's what I was doing. But now I can look back and see it's not just this linear timeline. It really is events through all of it.
4: Oh, 100%. Well, we're going to take a quick break, and when we come back, we're going to finish out the show with Stop Saying No for Them. This is Get Rooted Radio with Erica Gifford Mills. 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
5: 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And that's been fun to do. And then, like I said, my website, and then my books are available, you know, Barnes & Noble, Amazon, or any other place that you get your books.
4: Cool. So during the last segments, we talked about the life before the after, grief, survival, and living in the after, and turning pain into purpose without erasing the pain. And during this last segment, we're going to discuss stop saying no for them.
5: Yes.
4: So that phrase, right, what inspired it, and what is the upcoming project around the stop saying no for them?
5: It came from when you – I don't want to feel like I'm just a paramedic and a mom, but that's my life skill. That's what I do. No marketing, no anything business-wise, if you will. And, of course, this is going to go deeper than that, but where it came from was once I wrote a book, then I was like, how do I get it out there in the world? And I just, at the time, I was very uncomfortable pitching myself, putting myself out there, because I feel like there's a part of this that self-sabotages, like, I don't belong in that room. I'm not qualified to do that. Who am I to put myself out there? It's like we're telling ourselves no, but it's almost to protect ourselves because we don't like rejection. So after doing that for getting, like, pumping myself up to just do it, I realized a rejection is not that big of a deal. A rejection is information. That's all it is. And then I felt better about it. And then I thought, the more I looked online for resources just to give myself more information, I couldn't really find that. There's lots on self-sabotage or positive speaking, but the theory of just don't say no for them, right? Don't take your positive or don't take your option away before you even put it out there. So I like to say now, even to myself, I've done a couple lectures, cast your net wide. That's your job. Bring it in, see what fish are in there. If you don't want them, throw them back. But you have to try. And we've all been told that, try and try again. We all know it. And I'm not reinventing the wheel. I'm just trying to put it maybe so that somebody else can hear it differently and realize that rejection is not the end of the day. Because honestly, I know because I've had bad days. What if you're pitching to be in a bookstore and your person that gets it, we'll just call her Tammy, is sitting there. And she's PO'd at the world, and she's not doing anything. She rejects everything that day because she just doesn't care. And now you get this rejection, and your attitude and your about your project or anything is hinged on this no, when it's just Tammy's bad Tuesday. You really just need to take it as it's not you, it's not personal, and even if it is, it's probably not that personal. You collect your denominators, right? We're on a show, you're successful, and people say, oh, wow, look at Erica, all the stuff she has, because they see this. They don't see the 100 things on the bottom number that are what you tried. And I think sometimes we focus on that instant gratification. We forgot we really have to work for what we're doing. And so I feel like that's what stop saying no for them. I want it to be is believe in yourself, of course, but it's not self-help. It's the laws of average, you know, the ratio, all of that stuff. I just want a resource for people, and I talk in layman terms, and I hope that that's the way it'll come across.
4: And I love all that, because the people who fail are truly the people who don't try, right? If you don't go out there, if you don't put yourself out there, you don't know, right? 5 people could have said no, but it only takes one yes, and then we can go through. Because there are so many people, you know, they reject themselves before anybody else. Yeah. Gives the opportunity to do it, and that's that self-sabotage. And we do have a lot of times things that we tell ourselves, right? I always say stop asking for permission.
5: Exactly.
4: You know, you're the one who's holding you back. It's yep. not necessarily somebody else. It's yourself. Right. And we also have something else in common, which I thought was quite interesting. So I'm Ms. Global Ambassador, Ms. Global Queen Ambassador, Wisconsin, right? And you stepped into a role of Miss Classic Colorado 2026.
5: Yes.
4: And
5: yes.
4: Why? You know, why did you do that?
5: I'll tell you.
4: What does that represent for you personally and everything?
5: It started as one thing and it ended as something else, often as things do. But after I wrote the book for Riley, I know, I don't know, 500 people in my life. And of course, they're going to support me and do things. But then I thought, how am I going to get my name out there? How am I going to do anything? I needed a bigger platform. And my platform wasn't buy my book, watch my son. You know, it was rooted in resilience is my platform. And that just got me out there to meet more people, networking, if you will. Mm-hmm. And it gave me permission. I don't know why in this day and age we need permission, but it gave me permission with that title to make those phone calls, to send that email, because now I had a little padding behind my name, and I know it's silly and we shouldn't need it, but it's part of what it is. And you get reception, because when I walk into a room as myself, people are polite and cordial. When I walk into the room with the crown and the sash, people come up and talk to you. You know, it opens up doors. I had no idea it was going to do that. Also, I didn't realize the amount of wonderful people I would meet. I definitely had a preconceived notion of what it would be, and it's not. And if I could break that stigma, man, these women are beautiful, beautiful women. And I don't mean that in the pageant world. I mean intellectually and everything. And it's been such a wonderful opportunity. And I know that sounds almost cliche, but man, I had no idea what I was getting into. And then now it's when I can look at my story at age 52, at what I've been through the last 10 years, recovery, addiction, my rock bottom, and now, you know, I have a picture of me in a crown with a sash, you know, the queen, right? It's pretty amazing. And it's almost hard for me to say that, but for my daughters that are still 10 and 13, they're able to see, you know, their mom was not doing well. And now here I am at the other end. And if nothing else, they get to see me rise after I fell.
4: And I think that's a beautiful era that we should stop. Because I know we could keep talking yes. forever. So I just want to, you know, tell listeners, your story does not have to end where your life broke open. You are allowed to grieve what was, you know, honor what was lost, and still become curious about what could have come next. So stop saying no for them. Let the world answer for itself. And give yourself permission to say yes. Thank you again, Terry, for being on the show today.
5: Yeah, thank you for having me, Eric. I really appreciate it.
4: And I want to thank all of you for tuning in to Get Rooted Radio. 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
1: 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The

0: The AFP-led Joint Threat Financing Group is aware of terrorist organisations falsifying their credibility to deceive donors into funding terror-related activity. Terrorist organisations pretending to be charities is a long-standing tactic used to con people out of their money and fund terrorist activity. These terror groups don't care how they get financial support or if they exploit the goodwill of ordinary people. If you are donating money, make sure it is to an established and registered charity that is running verified appeals. Intentionally donating to a terrorist organisation is an offence under Australian law that carries a maximum penalty of 25 years imprisonment. If you suspect a charity or a humanitarian group,
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0: 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The tree fellers carry out removal of difficult and dangerous trees and have a 24-hour emergency call out. 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

0: Bowel cancer is Australia's second biggest cancer killer. It affects men and women, young and old. And regardless of family history, from age 50, all Australians are at increased risk. Bowel cancer often develops without any warning signs, so don't wait until it's too late. 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
1: 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The wave action, wind and weather multiply the effect of alcohol. So two beers can pack the punch of a six-pack. Whoa, there goes your coordination, your judgment, and your reaction time. So enjoy your boating, but be responsible. One third of all boating fatalities involve alcohol, so don't multiply your risks. 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A message from the New South Wales Maritime Authority.
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0: Oh, this is James Blundell, and we're all heading for the mighty Tamworth Country Music Festival. It's on for 10 days, climaxing with the Country Music Awards of Australia. We hope to see you there.
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